0: are important components of an effective presentation. But that's not all that a ministry leader needs. Stay with us for In Touch, the teaching ministry of Dr. Charles Stanley, to discover the key addition that turns an effective speech into a transformational sermon.
1: Spirit-anointed preaching is preaching that has the touch of God upon it. And when I think about how oftentimes men stand behind pulpits and just talk, and they talk about many things other than God. Can you tell me a greater subject than God? A more profound subject than God? A greater needful subject than God Himself? And you see, Spirit-anointed preaching compromises no truth, avoids no subject, and fears no reaction. And when men stand in the pulpits and look at deacons or elders and think, well, shall I say this or should I say that? I want to tell you, the anointing leaves you the moment you begin to compromise what you know is the gospel truth. God never called you to please anybody but Him. And when the first time you begin to seek to please men, I want to tell you what you do. You step down from the exalted position of a servant of God who has been anointed by the Holy Spirit to lead that fellowship into a deeper relationship to God. Don't ever step from that exalted position. To do so, my friend, is to step down from what God has called you to do. Jesus said, I am anointed to preach the gospel, the good news of the Lord Jesus Christ. Now, let's face it. God's not going to anoint but one kind of man. That's a man whose life is clean. I didn't say perfect, but it's got to be clean. He's not going to anoint preaching from a man who is rebellious, who is proud, who is egotistical, who is sensual, who is dishonest, who's lost his integrity, and who's full of the world. He's not going to do it. Neither will you hear Spirit-anointed preaching come from the lips of a man who doubts the integrity of the Word of God. God is never going to anoint doubt and unbelief, and especially a man who stands before others and begins to talk about all the things in the Bible that possibly are not true. Friend, the moment you begin to doubt the Word, there is no unction in your life. There's not going to be an anointing. And listen, you can dress up in all kind of robes and you can get into all kind of ritual, but there is no substitute for the anointing of the Spirit of God in your life. No substitute whatsoever. And the question is, are you committed to allow God to do whatever is necessary in your life to bring you to become the maximum that God knows you're capable of being? Well, the second thing you and I might ask is this. You say, well, you know, I can agree with all that. But first of all, you might ask, how will I know what Spirit-anointed preaching is in the first place? I want you to turn to Acts chapter 2 for a moment, because I want to talk about the characteristics of Spirit-anointed preaching. Now, to ask that question, you might say, well, first of all, I have to have a Spirit-anointed preacher. Then I have to have a Spirit-anointed sermon. So where am I going to find one of those? Well, the best place to find one's in the Bible. Listen, it is centered in the Scriptures. You'll notice in verse 17 that Peter begins to quote Joel. It shall be in the last days, God says, that I will pour forth my spirit upon all mankind. If you move down to verse 25, he says, for David says of him, I was always beholding the Lord in my presence. If you'll move on over to verse 34, for it was not David who ascended into heaven, but he himself says, the Lord said to my Lord, sit at my right hand until I make thine enemies a footstool for thy feet. Listen. God, I believe, wants us to center the message in the Scriptures. Whether it is an expository sermon, a topical sermon, a textual sermon, it should be loaded with the Scriptures. It should be founded upon the Word of God. Not something you got somewhere else and scratch up a few verses here or there to fit around a beautiful story or a real tearjerker that you've heard somewhere and focus that on your people. That's not preaching the gospel. If you're going to preach the gospel, you've got to proclaim Jesus Christ. He's got to be at the heart of what's going on. So first of all, it has to be scripturally centered. That is, you get the message out of God's Word. Secondly, I believe it should be custom designed to meet the needs. Now listen, these folks said, these men are drunk. They've been drinking at this early hour of the morning. And Peter begins his sermon in order to meet a need, to expound the truth of what was happening at Pentecost. Now listen, once in a while I hear somebody say, well, you know, folks just won't come and I'm having a hard time. I want to give you a simple little principle that always works. If you will preach to meet people's needs, you'll never have to beg for a congregation. People are hurting everywhere. I mean, they are hurting desperately. They're lonely. They're frustrated. They're trapped. They're in bondage. They're divorced. Their kids are on drugs. They're living with somebody else. They've got an alcohol problem. They're afraid of the future. Multitudes of people up in age, living in little one-room apartments, fearing they'll lose their Social Security, don't have many friends, don't know what's going to happen to them. Listen, they don't come to church because you and I are good preachers. They come to church oftentimes hoping they'll just hear something that'll meet the desperate need of their heart for the moment. You can get up, my friend, and you can expound sanctification, glorification. You can expound justification, redemption, and all the rest, and I believe in that and I do that, but I want to tell you, if you don't apply that to where that lady's hurting, you can forget it. She doesn't care about your doctrine. The only thing she cares about is how do I raise these three boys when my husband walked out on me for some other woman. That's what I want to know. How do I raise these three boys, and how do I trust God for my finances when I'm only making 150 bucks a week? You know why folks are not listening? Because we are not meeting their needs. If you will gear your sermon to meet people's hurts, brother, you'll have more people than you'll ever want to preach to. Listen, somebody says, but my little old church, listen, you start preaching to people's needs and it won't be little long. God will grow it up. You know why? Because people are going to be magnetized to the man who's meeting people's needs. They're hungry. They're thirsty. They're hurting and they're hoping that surely somehow you'll say something to meet their needs. But my friend, you can't meet their needs, number one, until you know what they are. And secondly, you can't meet their needs if you're unwilling to hurt. Is it not true that when you and I are going through the valleys of brokenness and we are hurting and we are hurting deeply and God is able in those moments to teach us things we never learned any other way? Then when you stand up to preach, what happens? Somebody walks down the aisle and they say to you, Pastor, let me tell you what happened to me this week, and almost something similar just happened to you. What happens to your heart? It just goes out and you emotionally wrap your loving arms around them. When you stand to preach the gospel, you preach with a sweet sensitivity and a deep burden in your heart and a compassionate, loving desire to see God build those people. And what do you become? You become an encourager. That's what God intends every pastor to be, an encourager of the people. But you see, how can you do that? How can you do that, my friend, unless you custom design the sermon to meet needs? Listen, do you remember Jesus ever getting off onto some big doctrinal subject without meeting the needs of the people he was talking to? Never one time. Not once. Jesus always spoke to the most immediate need. And friend, if you will preach to the most immediate need of your congregation, they will love you. They will be loyal to you. They will follow you. You know why? Because you become one of the channels through which God is able to build them up and to make them the people that God wants them to be. I better move on. Third characteristic is constructive in approach. You don't see anything negative in this sermon. It's all positive. I hear people say, and one of the reasons that I say this is because we get letters from all over this country. And oftentimes, here's what people say. I go to church and I feel like I've been beaten down every time I leave. Shepherds don't beat sheep. They feed sheep. You know why some of God's men are beating sheep? If a preacher is an angry man, either angry at God, angry at his immediate circumstances, angry at himself, he's going to express that anger toward his people. You're going to beat them emotionally. You're going to put them in bondage. I have literally seen people weep who said, I love my pastor. I want to go to the church. He's an excellent preacher, but I feel so beaten down. I'm in bondage. I need some encouragement. Be careful that you don't become a beater of sheep because they won't do what you tell them. You start feeding sheep, they'll follow you over the cliff. Right? You feed the sheep. If you feed them, they'll follow you over the cliff. Next characteristic I want you to notice is correct doctrinally. If you take this passage, Acts chapter 2, and you look at all the doctrines that are in this passage of redemption, the resurrection, the lordship of Jesus Christ, all through here is doctrine. There is no error in Peter's sermon. He didn't even have anybody's theological books. He didn't have any of that. He just preached as the Lord Jesus had taught him and as the Spirit of God came upon him. Now listen, the cults today are full of members out of your church and mine. You know why? Because we've preached such lighthearted stuff. The cultists can come along and give them some new idea, and because they're not founded in the doctrines of the Word of God, they are swayed with all kinds of error, and the next thing you know, they've gone out and joined somebody's little group, and they're off in somebody's little Bible study somewhere in all kinds of error. Why? We're responsible. We've not indoctrinated them with the truth. You see, I believe if you and I are doing a good job and Spirit-anointed preaching is going to be, listen, the sermons are going to be based on solid, true, biblical doctrine. It doesn't mean you have to preach salvation this week, justification next week, redemption the next week. But listen, you and I should be so full of that it permeates every sermon that we preach. Not the words, but the truth. The affirmations we can make because of our relationship to Him. We don't have to put people in bondage because we know that justification means that God has declared me not guilty. I am freed and liberated. I don't have to perform to get His approval. I am approved because of my relationship to Christ. Doctrinally sound. Spirit-anointed preaching is going to be doctrinally sound. Examine some of your sermons and see how much true doctrine is there. Next. It needs to be, as we said before, Christ-centered. Now, I won't dwell on that except to say, I will challenge you to look at your sermons. Go back and look through them. Listen, I'll tell you what I did. When God taught me a new truth about my own life on one occasion, I took my secretary and she and I went through all the sermons that I had preached from the beginning up to that point. Do you know that I threw away, I literally took the sermons out of the file folders and threw them away. When I discovered, I went through every one of them, that so many of those sermons implied that it was works that pleased God rather than my, and please, He's pleased with me because of my relationship to His Son. You can put folks in all kinds of bondage. I just want to challenge you to be sure that your sermon, that the message you proclaim, that Jesus is all through it from the beginning to the end. Because you see, unless He is, what are you really saying? What do you have to offer anybody without Jesus? Do you have any more than any other speaker? We only have one thing to give, and that's Jesus Christ and Him crucified. Next characteristic of Spirit-anointed preaching is that it's clear. If you'll take this sermon, here's what you'll discover in studying Acts chapter 2. That it is clear, it has direction, it has progression, it has movement, it has excitement. And you see, I believe God is not the author of confusion in sermon preparation or delivery. You see, sometimes we think our people not very smart. You don't think they're smart enough to know when you're chasing rabbits and trying to get on to something that'll get you all hyped up so you can start off like a dud and end up like a fireball? You think they don't see that? The intelligent people sitting in your congregation, they know when you're prepared and when you're not prepared. You see, they've heard you a lot. They know when you're on fire, when your fire's all burned out. I'll tell you something. The more praying people you've got in your church, the more people who can spot you when you're not ready. Now, the wonderful thing about those kind of folks is they start praying for you. We get under conviction, get right with God. The next characteristic of Spirit-anointed preaching is that it's convincing. Now listen to what happened here. You know what happens in this passage. So then, those who had received his word were baptized, and there were added that day about 3,000 souls. That's pretty convincing, isn't it? They were convinced. Let me ask you this. When you finish a message, are the people who listen to you convinced and persuaded that what you just finished saying is the truth? Do you think that they believe everything you say because you're the pastor? Well, I don't want to deflate you, but they don't. They don't believe it just because you're the pastor. Now, sometimes we'd like for them to believe everything we say. Convincing. Are you expounding the Word of God in such a fashion that the people who are sitting there with the open Bible and following you verse by verse, when you finish, they can say, amen. That's right, brother. Preach on. That's exactly right. Or do they walk away saying, how did he get that? Where in the world did that come from? I never saw that in the Bible. The truth is, it wasn't there. Here's what I want you to see, and I want you to remember this very carefully. Being a pastor is an awesome responsibility because you and I are going to give an account, friend, for the folks we lead right and the folks we lead wrong. The message ought to be convincing, but it should be convincing to do and to be the right thing. Now listen, most preaching is do-oriented, but Jesus' preaching was be-oriented. Now the only way, you see, for that to happen is for the emphasis in the preacher's heart to be being and not doing. What are you convincing them to do? Then likewise, one of the characteristics is conviction. Listen to what happened. When they heard this, they were pierced to the heart, said to Peter and the rest of the apostles, brethren, what shall we do? Let me ask you this. When you preach, do you preach to give out information? Do you preach for inspiration? Or is your primary purpose preaching so that people who are listening will make a decision? Peter preached for a decision. Jesus preached for a decision. Follow me. What is the objective of your sermon? Now, I'm not saying that every sermon has the same objective. It doesn't. But you see, when you and I finish presenting Jesus Christ, somebody should, listen, they should be forced by the nature of the gospel to make a decision of some sort. What is your objective? Well, Peter had an objective. It's very clear. They were convicted. They said, men and brethren, what shall we do? Likewise, one last characteristic I want to mention here is it was very compelling. Listen. He said, repent and let each one of you be baptized in the name of Jesus Christ for the forgiveness of your sins, and you shall receive the gift of the Holy Spirit. The promise is for you and your children, for all who are far off, as many as the Lord our God shall call himself. With many other words, he solemnly testified and kept on exhorting them, saying, be saved from this perverse generation. And listen, so convincing, so convicting, so compelling for them to make a decision, he gave them the opportunity, and 3,000 of them were saved. If some of you were to give an invitation to your church, probably 6 or 7 people would fall out in a faint. Oh, they'd wonder what in the world happened to you. But let me ask you a question. If this world's going to hell, and brother, it's going fast, if this world is hell-bound without Jesus Christ, and if Jesus Christ is the only hope for this world, and you are a God-called, God-anointed servant of God, and you present the only message that'll keep a man out of hell and get him into heaven, the only message that will equip a man to live in this day victoriously, if that be true, then should you not be preaching, listen, sermons that are compelling and convicting and persuasive, that are calling for a decision in people's relationship to Jesus Christ?
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0: 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God is interested in the well-being of His servants. With encouragement for believers, here's a moment with Charles Stanley.
7: You know, once in a while I meet some fella coming out of seminary and he wants a church of 5,000 instantly. And I want to say to him, brother, you can't stand the pressure. Because some things we think we want, when we get them, we wish we didn't have them. Amen? So if you're one of those fellows who wants to be at what you consider the top, you better reevaluate what the top is. And remember, the top is where God has put you to be obedient to Him. And He loves every single one of us the same. God doesn't look at your church and decide how much He's going to love you. He may have loved you so much, which He certainly has, to put you where He knows He can do His greatest work in your life at this moment. We're always thinking about what God's going to do through us for someone else and how we're to serve the Lord and we're to serve people. But you know what God's first interest in your life is? It's not serving somebody else. God's primary interest in your life is what He is doing in you. That's God's number one priority. The service is secondary in the eyes of God. That's secondary. Primary in the eyes of God is what's happening in your heart, what He's able to do in your life. And I want to say to you that the most important area of your life is your personal relationship to Him.
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1: 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You can also reach us by phone, 860-206-1101. We would love to hear from you. The Lord is doing a great thing. And remember, God has got the power to see you through.
2: Hello, hello. God bless you. So glad that you're with us again, that we may speak a word to you and that you may be encouraged as I have been encouraged, as I'm being encouraged by bringing this word. And you know, the Lord speaks to the one that's going to bring the word before he speaks to others. So I am being blessed by this. I want to talk about resting in the Lord. Looking at Psalms 37:7 says, rest in the Lord and wait patiently for him. I just want to use those couple of words there. Rest in the Lord and wait patiently for him. Now, to rest means to cease from worry, going, doing, all those things. So we

0: need to refrain from some things in order to rest in the Lord. So he's saying rest in him. We know we're in a time now with this pandemic. So much is going on. Glory be to God, from one thing to another. We just came through this election here. We came through the inauguration. We came through the riot on the Capitol. It's just so much going on. But in your own mind, in your own way, unto the Lord, we can learn to rest in him. I find that there are times when I had to turn my TV off. I sometimes turn the TV off and turn off the radio, that I may be in a quiet place before God, because the Lord wants to talk to us. There are times when we talk to him and it's a one-way conversation. We don't hear what he says to us. The word of God says in the scripture, I will set myself up on a watch and see what the Lord would say to me and what my answer would be when he has spoken. So when we go into prayer, we also have to listen. A lot of times I pray, and when I finish praying, I do nothing for a few minutes. Just sit there, lie there, and meditate. Hear the voice of God. See if there's something that he wants to say to me after I have spoken. So the scripture says again in Psalms 37, wait on the Lord. Wait patiently. And not just waiting and trying to make sure this is going to happen and that's going to happen. There are times we don't wait. It's hard to wait. Sometimes there we have been at an office and waiting for someone to call our name at the reception to call us. And every now and then we'll go up and say, how much longer? When are you going to call? I've been here so long. What is going on? And it's not, we don't have that patience. And sometimes we have to do those things. But other times we just rest. Just, I'm going to sit here. I'm going to read. I'm going to meditate. I am going to wait. So after you have prayed, let us remember to wait on the Lord. And we have to rest. The scripture says, rest in the Lord and wait patiently for him. So after we rest, hearing the voice of God, now I'm going to wait on you, God. I am going to wait on you. I'm moving away from the things that I want to do. I'm moving away from the things that's first in my mind that I think I need to do, and I'm just going to wait on you. I want to go this way. I want to go that way, but God, I am going to wait on you. The scripture tells us in Isaiah that they that wait upon the Lord shall renew their strength. So if you want your strength to be renewed, if you want to be refreshed, we must learn to wait on the Lord. Hallelujah. It's not always easy at times. There are times when you're trying to wait and so many voices come to your head, so many things that you need to do, and maybe I should go this way or do that, but you have to pull back. Those are imagination. Maybe he's not going to do this for me. Maybe it's not going to come this way. Those are imagination. And the Bible tells us to pull down every stronghold and imagination. Those things that come that say, maybe he won't do it. Well, how come it happened this time? And then you got to make sure you stay away from the doubters in your life. The people that come and tell you, if I were you, I would do this. If I were you, I would do that. No, I'm going to wait on the Lord. Job said, all of my appointed time, I'm going to wait until my change come. Job knew that there would be a change in his life. And as we said, I said before, with so much going on with the pandemic, so much with this COVID everywhere, and it get to be hard sometime to wait, waiting on the Lord. When is this thing going to lift? When are we going to be able to take these masks off? When are we going to be able to go to the stores like we used to? When am I going to be able to go on vacation? All these things are real. They're true and they're real. But we find a place in our life that we can wait on the Lord. As I said before, the scripture said that they that wait up on the Lord shall renew thy strength. And I don't know about you, but every now and then I need my strength to be renewed. I need my strength to be renewed. Not that I'm doubting the Lord, not that I'm doubting what God says, but I get in a place where I need to be still and know that God is there. The Bible tells us, be still and know that I am God. So we need to be still. Cease from worrying. Cease from trying to do it yourself. And I encourage you today, glory be to God, or tonight, whenever you're listening to this, to be encouraged. I know this time in life that we can get discouraged. I know you listen at the news, and it's from one thing to another going on there. And you're asking, what shall I do? I know there are times in your life that perhaps that you lost a loved one through this pandemic, or you lost a friend, and you're trying to just make it through. But I'm here to tell you, God will see you through. I'm here to tell you to be of good courage. Hallelujah. God will see you through. Pull on the word that you know. Pull on the scripture that you know. If it's nothing but one scripture, if you're saying, for God so loved the world that he gave his only begotten son, that whosoever believe in him shall not perish, but have everlasting life. In other words, I'm not going to perish. I'm not going down. I'm not going out. I'm going to wait on the Lord. I'm going to wait patiently on the Lord. Right now, as you're listening, you might have some things before you, trying to figure out how to do it, what to do. But I will share with you, continue to wait. If you got the direction from the Lord, continue to wait. If you heard the voice of the Father say, wait, continue to wait. And the scripture let us know to lean not to our own understanding. So you got to get the voice of God. You got to get what he says. What does the scripture says concerning your situation? A lot of times we're in a situation and we don't know what to do. I go to the word of God and see what the word of God says concerning that situation. Hallelujah. If it's sickness in my body, I will pull forth the scripture on healing and allow those healing scriptures to come forth. If doubt come up, I will pull on the scripture that talks about renewing of the mind. Whatever the situation comes in your life, then you can find the scripture and stand on it. The Bible says there's no temptation come unto man whereby God has not given a way of escape. God has already shown the way of escape. It's in the word of God. The Bible is our roadmap. Hallelujah. As I heard someone say, the Bible is our GPS. We can trust it. In the regular GPS, sometimes it will lead you in the wrong place. But God in his holy word will always lead you to the place where you need to be, will always get you to the place where you need to be. So if you rest in the Lord, and it said, and do good. So not just resting, but I'm doing good. I'm thinking on things that are good. I'm making my way to prosper, as God really makes my way to prosper. I'm getting involved with something that's going to take my mind away from the doubting place, that's going to take my mind from the worrying place. Glory be to God. You can put on music, songs of praise, and you can begin to sing songs of praise to your own self, so that you can be lifted up out of that situation. Yes, wait on the Lord. Hallelujah. And be of good courage, no matter what it looks like, no matter what the doctor has said, no matter what someone else has said. Hallelujah. Your confidence lies in the Lord Jesus Christ and the word of God. But the Bible says that we walk by faith and not by sight. So you're doing a faith walk. Keep walking by faith. Keep doing what the Lord has said. Keep your mind on Christ Jesus. For the writer said, I look to the hills, would come at my help. For my help cometh from the Lord. Hallelujah. I'm not about to change up now. I come too far to stop. The Lord has brought me through too much. You can look at the track record. When you were in trouble, he delivered you. When you didn't know what to do, he brought you through. So you don't have to change up now, just because COVID is here. Glory be to God. God is stronger than the COVID. God got the power to see you through. God got the power to make sure your way prosper. He will make your way to prosper. Hallelujah. Continue to lean on the Lord. Continue to trust in the Lord. Continue to call on the Lord. God, I look to the hills would come at my help. My help cometh from the Lord. And it says all of my help, not some of my help, but all of my help cometh from the Lord. So the Lord knows what's best for us. Even in our trying times, even in our hurting times, even in the disappointing time, God knows what's best for us. Don't stop. Don't give up. Hallelujah. Hallelujah. Some of you right now dealing with either sickness in your body, a sickness of a loved one. But don't faint. Don't give up. Keep trusting in the Lord. Watch God move. Glory be to God. I know it's hard to wait at times, as I said, but don't give up. Continue to wait on the Lord. Continue to trust in the Lord and do good. Father, what would you have me to do? Where do you want me to go? Glory be to God, because my help cometh from you. Continue to trust in the Lord, as it said in Psalms 37, trust in the Lord. I'm going to trust in him. I'm going to lean on the Lord. I'm not going to lean to my own understanding. My own understanding that got me in trouble. But I'm going to lean on the Lord. There's a way that seemed right unto man, as I said. But the end thereof is destruction. So no longer will I lean on my own understanding. No longer will I lean on man's understanding. But I'm going to lean on the word of God. So I tell you now, continue to trust the Lord. Amen. Even in the darkest hour of the midnight, glory be to God, you can trust in the Lord. Weeping may endure for a night, but joy come in the morning. Glory be to God, it's morning time. It's getting up time. You can make it through this storm. Continue to hold on to God's unchanging hand. God bless you.
1: 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You can also reach us by phone, 860-206-1101. We would love to hear from you. The Lord is doing a great thing. And remember, God got the power to see you through.
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0: One of the things that the prideful person have is that they thought that it depends on their own self.
1: Y vive sin Dios.
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1: he's going to do. Y entonces, hermano, caemos en un espíritu de orgullo.
0: And then we get into a spirit
1: of pride.
0: Pero
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0: Pregúntale a Dios. For what I need God if I have the money? That's an example.
1: Podemos caer en orgullo, hermano.
0: Or we can fall into pride.
1: Usted va a comprar una casa.
0: You're going to buy a house.
1: Le está pidiendo a Dios dirección.
0: And you ask direction to the Lord.
1: Usted se va a mover de estado.
0: You're going to move out from
1: the state. Está pidiendo a Dios dirección.
0: You're asking directions for that.
1: Usted se va a casar.
0: You're going to get married.
1: Le está pidiendo a Dios dirección.
0: You're asking directions to the Lord.
1: Ayúdeme usted. ¿Para qué más tenemos que buscar dirección de Dios?
0: What else we need to look for, have direction?
1: Para abrir un negocio,
0: to open a business,
1: para expandirlo,
0: to expand it,
1: tomar decisiones en la vida,
0: take decisions to life.
1: Hay un trabajo tan bueno, lo único que el jefe está raro.
0: Oh, the job is good, but you know, just the boss is kind of a weird.
1: Y me quiere llevar a jugar a Las Vegas.
0: And he wanna take me to Las Vegas.
1: Quiere que
0: play.
1: Lo acompañe a hacer un viajecito por ahí de cosas raras.
0: He want me to take it to do a trip like some kind of a weird things.
1: Esposos.
0: Husbands.
1: Escuchen a sus esposas.
0: Hear your wifes.
1: ¿Cuántos esposos aquí escuchan a sus esposas?
0: How many husbands hear
1: Dos,
0: your wife?
1: Tres, y los demás no lo escuchan.
0: The rest ones that don't hear the wives.
1: Husbands. Escuchen a sus esposas.
0: Just hear your wife.
1: No. Okay, no lo escucho, no lo entendió. No lo...
0: You're being honest. He don't know.
1: Sometimes, yeah, right. You listen to your wife. Yes.
0: That's
1: hallelujah.
0: Why he said, if the husband just hearing their wives, and he said, please, husband, hear your wife's. How many of you guys, the men, just hearing the wife?
1: Si como esposo somos orgullosos.
0: Yes, we listen. Yeah.
1: No vamos a escuchar.
0: If we have a lot of pridefulness, we're not gonna, you know, hear
1: them. Las esposas tienen un sexto sentido, así se dice.
0: It's like that the wife have like a sixth sense.
1: Hay algo que no.
0: It's something that is not. It's like the wife can say, it's not.
1: A veces tú le estás pidiendo dirección a Dios y Dios te está mandando la respuesta por medio de tu esposa.
0: Sometimes you ask for directions, you know, to the Lord, and then He sends the answer through your wife.
1: Pastor, ¿y qué hago si no me escucha mi esposo?
0: Pastor, what can do if my husband not hearing me?
1: Nada, hija. Ora al Señor.
0: Nothing. Just
1: deja
0: pray.
1: Que cometa sus errores.
0: Just let them, you know, do
1: no
0: his
1: lo juzgues.
0: Mistakes. Don't judge him.
1: Porque vas a perder más.
0: Because you're going to lose more.
1: Se va a dar cuenta que estaba mal.
0: He's going to know in a certain point
1: y
0: that he
1: decir,
0: was wrong.
1: Próxima vez escucho mi chaparrita.
0: The next time I'm going to hear my
1: la próxima vez escucho a la bendición.
0: Next time I'm just going to hear my blessing. I'm going to listen
1: Gloria
0: to my blessing.
1: A Dios. Pero escuche.
0: Just listen.
1: No sea orgulloso.
0: Don't be prideful.
1: Escuche consejo.
0: Just hear some counseling.
1: El que no escucha consejo no llega viejo.
0: The one that doesn't hear counseling is not going to
1: get
0: too old.
1: Quiere estar orgulloso.
0: If you're so prideful.
1: No, yo oigo de Dios nada más.
0: Oh, I just hearing from God only.
1: ¿Sabe qué dice un religioso? Jehová es mi pastor.
0: A religious one says, going to be Jehovah
1: no
0: my pastor.
1: No tengo que someterme a ningún hombre.
0: Oh, I don't want to listen to a man.
1: Aleluya, eso es un espíritu religioso.
0: That's a spirit of religiously.
1: Tenemos religious. Hermano que morir todos los días.
0: Brothers and sisters, we need to die
1: y depender
0: every day
1: de Dios.
0: And depend on God.
1: Dependamos de Dios.
0: We need to depend on God.
1: Para todo, Señor, gracias.
0: For everything, just
1: amaneciste,
0: say God, thank
1: gracias.
0: You. Just you
1: te
0: in the morning,
1: a dormir,
0: you get up,
1: gracias.
0: You go to sleep.
1: Enséñale
0: thank you.
1: A tus niños.
0: Teach your children.
1: Que todo lo que tenemos es gracias a Dios.
0: Everything that we have is thanks to
1: Enséñale
0: God.
1: Enséñale con amor.
0: Just teach them with love.
1: Dile, nosotros respiramos.
0: We are breathing.
1: Ese aire Dios nos lo da.
0: That air is God given. And it's free.
1: Enséñale que aún los alimentos.
0: And also teaching regarding also the
1: por
0: food.
1: Por más humildes que sean.
0: For more humble you are.
1: Tenemos que comer.
0: We need to eat.